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0: 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I'ma show them how to win and give it back what she did. 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
1: This beat is so fire, but I had to bring out some of the best with me. Stephen Cooper, Hilgi, Todd McRae, Troy Bjorklund. Let's get it.

0: hardest. 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They're gonna be feminine. 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
1: To the sky, the moment starts.

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Doja the Beat Connoisseur. Bringing you into another installment. Future Nostalgia. Beat Screws Vibrations. You know how we get down. And we are definitely on that sound. Whether you know these joints or not, it's time to get in tune. We definitely bumping from the underground to above ground, giving you this dope sound. Come get in tune, spread this love. Nothing but positive vibrations here.

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Future nostalgia. Doja. The Beat Connoisseur. KONN 100.1 FM. And we gonna set the groove with the internet. Put you in the mood. Slow it down for a bit. What's up, love?

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988 is the new three-digit number for call, text, or chat that connects people to the existing National Suicide Prevention Lifeline, where compassionate, accessible care and support are available for anyone experiencing mental health-related distress. People can use 988 if they are having thoughts of suicide, mental health or substance abuse crises, or any other kind of emotional distress. People can also dial 988 if they are worried about a loved one who may need crisis support. 988 is available for support 24 hours a day, 7 days a week, across the U.S.

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0: 988 is the new three-digit number for call, text, or chat that connects people to the existing National Suicide Prevention Lifeline, where compassionate, accessible care and support are available for anyone experiencing mental health-related distress. People can use 988 if they are having thoughts of suicide, mental health or substance abuse crises, or any other kind of emotional distress. People can also dial 988 if they are worried about a loved one who may need crisis support. 988 is available for support 24 hours a day, 7 days a week, across the U.S.
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It's a love that withstands time, space, and matter forever. Forever's a mighty long time. Here we are decades later. The sentiment is still the same. 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

0: patience. Few people's goals and dreams come to fruition overnight. That is why you have to work steadfastly until you achieve what you are reaching for in life. You have to be patient, but make sure you really know what patience is all about. Many people believe patience consists of letting time go by and waiting for your dreams to come to you, but that's not so. Patience is not about waiting, it's the ability to keep a good attitude while working hard on your dreams. Patience is not about being at a standstill. It is a positive attitude in motion. What exactly is a positive attitude in motion? It's accepting delay or discomfort without complaint, all while still progressing forward. Patience is not just about having a good mindset, but also using that mindset to help push you toward your destination. When you have an attitude of patience, it changes your whole way of thinking. This is why patience is truly a virtue, but in the end, it is also a decision. This has been an excerpt from the Protect Your Dreams and Rise Above Your Obstacles book, written by Kansas City's own Ricky Randall. For more information, visit www.rickyrandall.com.
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2: 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Yeah, what you been up to? Is that right? Like that there? I've been missing you, you know? But I want you to know something. I've been thinking.

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0: can't win if you're not in the game. You see, worriers and watchers tend to not get much done. They love their comfort zone so much, they never take risks. But it's only those who play that win. Those who take risks that see reward. So when you discover something that stirs a fire in your heart and brings joy, something that truly matters to you, love yourself enough to make room for it in your life. And if you find that you don't have enough time for what matters, stop doing things that don't. Because it's better to be exhausted from work you're passionate about than to be tired of doing nothing. Put in the effort and live the life you've imagined, the one you dreamed about. Wake up and remind yourself you are what you do today, not what you say you'll do someday. Because good things, they don't come to those who wait. They come to those who work hard on meaningful goals. And the truth is, it's already yours. You just have to go get it.
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0: 988 is the new three-digit number for call, text, or chat that connects people to the existing National Suicide Prevention Lifeline, where compassionate, accessible care and support are available for anyone experiencing mental health-related distress. 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People can also dial 988 if they are worried about a loved one who may need crisis support. 988 is available for support 24 hours a day, 7 days a week, across the U.S.
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2: Hello and welcome to Shades and Justice Podcast. I'm your host, Dr. Evelyn Hill, and you can always catch me at www.drevelynhill.net. Hey, do we have a fantastic show for you today? We are blessed to have with us the one and only Dr. Kristen Feedback, all the way from Spring Hill, Kansas. Is that correct? All right.
3: You got it.
2: If you don't mind, would you just, first of all, I just want to say welcome to you, and we're glad you are with us on this evening.
3: Thank you. Honor to be here.
2: Fantastic. Well, we're going to start off with allowing you an opportunity to share a little bit about your career path. And I have met you through my son, John Hudson, who is with Reasons to Believe organization. And part of what he does is work with students in areas of mental wellness and suicide prevention. And when he met you, it's like, he got angel wings. He just, Mom, you got to meet her. She's wonderful. And she's all about suicide prevention. So tonight, we will be talking about suicide prevention. But before we go there, let's hear a little bit about you and your professional career. What got you to the 988 suicide prevention hotline?
3: Sure. Well, once again, we have the same passion, your son, because he does a lot in the community and he does a lot for youth, and we both have that same passion. So I can definitely agree and relate there. And thanks again, everybody, for having me. So just a little bit about myself. I work for a company called, it's a non-for-profit called ComCare. I've been with ComCare for a little over 2 years now. ComCare has basically six lines of business, but our biggest line of business that we serve the community the most in and touch quite a few members of the community is through our 988 suicide crisis hotline number. And I know as we kind of move through the cast, we'll talk a little bit more about that. But prior to that, I've worked in mental health, behavioral health for the last 25 years. I've kind of in the last 20 years been more in the leadership role. So I support directors. I think that's really, really important that they have what they need to serve the population, the community in which they're serving. So prior to that, I worked at a state hospital. I ran that for a while. And then prior to that, I worked in long-term care. So just a really thick career of really wanting to impact a lot of people and making sure their mental health needs are met. And when you've worked in the state hospital system and in whatever state you've been in, that's kind of the last phase. I mean, you know, when you get into involuntary care and stuff like that. And so what really appealed me to this current position that I'm in and the 988 suicide crisis hotline is the prevention piece of it. Mm-hmm. And so anyway, so I've been with 988 for quite a while now, and it's amazing how much it's being utilized.
2: Mm-hmm. Yeah. That is excellent. And we'll get back to that. And maybe you have some numbers, some statistics you'd like to share. Because maybe, and we'll talk about that in a little bit too, maybe there was an increase during and even after COVID-19, after the country was shut down. But we'll get to that in just a little bit. Now, how did you hear about this organization that you work for, ComCare? Is that correct?
3: Yes.
2: How did you find out about it? And what got you so hyped up about suicide prevention and that programming piece?
3: So I heard about ComCare basically when I started looking for a position. And so I learned about all the different lines of business it served, but also prior, when I first started at ComCare, they had the NSPL, the National Suicide Hotline number. Mm-hmm. So when I first started at ComCare, the company itself was bracing for this new 3-digit 988 number. Mm-hmm. And so so that's when I really became knowledgeable and learned a lot about what was getting ready to happen in July, on July 16th of 2022. And that's when the number first came live.
2: Oh, okay.
3: Right. So prior to that, and even currently, we still facilitate the crisis hotline that meets the mm-hmm. needs in the 22 counties that we serve. So that 1-800 number is still just as active. But 988 is the nationwide number. And so anyway, so that's how I heard about it. And then starting at ComCare, how, 988 hadn't fully been initiated yet. So just getting ready for that and making sure we had enough staff to answer the phone and all that was really a big part when I first started. I heard about suicide prevention, coming from a family that my mother had two attempts when I was a teen, once at 15 and 17. That was kind of my first experience, a personal experience. Back then, which was many years ago, I really wasn't aware of a number I could call. I know mm-hmm. that I needed some help to be able to help her. But when I started kind of telling my story and when I got into college and knew that I wanted to go in the behavioral health field, I would say that's when it became really apparent to me that there are numbers out there and there are mm-hmm. people that I can talk to or that mm-hmm. I even could have talked to at that time. I was just really unaware of the resources. So,
2: I see.
3: Yeah.
2: And as a teen, you kind of had to take the adult role in thinking of ways how to help your mom. And so that had to be difficult. And the whole thing of your mom having these attempts when you were a teenager left you feeling some kind of way, I'm sure. Do you mind sharing any of that, how you felt as a teen? Because maybe there are individuals that's listening to our show that need to know how the other person feels, how the ones that are left may have to be dealing with some of this trauma that they incur due to the pain that the actual person is going through.
3: Sure. Mm-hmm. Sure. I can definitely speak to that. Now, one thing about my personal situation with my mother was my mom had substance abuse. Okay. She was an alcoholic, and mm-hmm. she was from the time I was about 7 until, she's no longer with us. But mm-hmm. so for me, as a teen, in my mind frame, the two suicide attempts that she had, she did have to, somebody came to pick her up. Mm-hmm. With EMS came to pick her up and had to revive her and stuff. And then after the one when I was 17, I know she had to stay in the hospital for a little bit. Mm-hmm. I don't know if at that point in time, I still think there was a lot of stigma at that point. Mm-hmm. I don't remember per se anybody really reaching out to me, like any medical person or, you know, anybody with EMS, like providing me with a social worker or somebody just to kind of say, hey, you know, this is a big deal. This just happened. And, you know, is there any resources or anything?
2: Right.
3: So I just kind of remember really feeling alone, to be honest with you, Dr. Hill. I know that my school knew some things were going on. I don't think they knew the extent of it. And I was very guarded with who I would talk to about certain things, because I also had a younger sister that was quite a bit younger than me. And I wanted to kind of protect her and you know, didn't want to be taken out of my home or anything like that. Because the situation, what it deemed itself, I probably should have been. But I was just very guarded with the information and the situation that I was going through.
2: Mm-hmm. And so, that's to be expected.
3: Sure.
2: Being the older sibling and having that responsibility. Mm-hmm. Were there aunts or your dad or any other adults close by that you trusted in that you could talk to?
3: At that time, no. My parents were both only children. My mom's mother lived around the area. Didn't really have a mindset that would have been where I could approach her and talk about that. I would say probably my friend's parents kind of knew what was going on a little bit, but again, I was very guarded. So
2: yeah. And see, this is good, very good information. Let me tell you why, Dr. Feedback, and I'm kind of like preaching to the choir here.
3: Oh, please.
2: So often youth that are experiencing their dad or friend or their mom or relative going through these types of issues, they are very guarded. And they don't share with others, and others don't share with them resources or anything, you know, numbers or help for counseling. And just think, even if someone had to ask you, would you like someone to talk to? You may have turned them down. You might have said, "Oh no, I'm okay, I'm good," because you were guarded. So I could see that for me also. I mean, I could see me trying to protect my other sisters most of the time. They got on my last nerve, but I definitely would have, in those types of circumstances, definitely would have tried to protect them and their emotions. And so tell us about that experience and how that drew you into the work that you do now.
3: Sure. Well, you know, when you go through an experience, really, no matter what kind of trauma, what really helps people and what kind of helped me is the sense of having hope. And so what was really neat is as I got older and was trying to figure out how to navigate some of those familial issues, I seemed to kind of have all the right people at all the right time come across my path. And so what I found was I realized that, okay, my situation, if I didn't look at my situation as it always being that way and more of a temporary situation, that kind of helped pull me through. And I realized the power of choice and decisions I had of how I wanted my life to be different. But a lot of that was through support of, as I got older and into college, just meeting people and talking with people, I actually ended up going into counseling. I went to a counselor myself in college for a year or so, just kind of worked through some of those things.
2: Yes.
3: So I would say what attracted me to the mental health field was I decided that I really wanted to be in a position that I could impact people and give them hope. And sometimes when we get in really challenging situations, whether it's something we're going through or somebody we know is in the, you know, having mental health issues or whatever, I definitely think hope is the answer. And, you know, and the feeling of helplessness, you know, mm-hmm. that can then kind of develop into even some feelings of depression because you feel hope, mm-hmm. you know, hopeless and mm-hmm. helpless about your situation and all that. So I would say that's really what steered me in the direction. And then when I received counseling and saw how much insight I gained from that mm-hmm. and how healthy that was for my soul mm-hmm. and my just my whole mental health in general, that's mm-hmm. when I decided that's what I wanted to do. So
2: wow, that's yeah. amazing. I love the word hope. And yes. it was after you went to college. So during mm-hmm. those teen years, you lived life with that experience. But then when you go to college, you're around other people, you get to hear other voices, mm-hmm. and you acquire hope that there will be a better day, that this is not going to last always. You know, hope can go a long ways. And like I tell people, hope tries to slip out the back door. So you got to be careful, keep that back door locked. So yes. that hope does not slip away, because right. it definitely wants to from time to time. So just the very fact that you are able to grab hold to hope mm-hmm. and not let it go, and to allow that and your energy to be focused on how can you help others, has brought you into the space that you're in today. So that's pretty sure. incredible. That's remarkable. So tell us about some of the stats you were saying earlier. There may have been, an increase in sure. the national 988 suicide number, and maybe even locally or statewide.
3: Yeah. Well, let me tell you just a little bit about that before I get into the stats. So 988, we kind of did a soft rollout, and most states did when it first came out. So uh-huh. it wasn't really highly advertised.
2: Okay.
3: Because what the call centers, which is Comcare runs one of the biggest call centers in Missouri, what the state recognized is if we just all of a sudden do a whole bunch of advertising and stuff about it, we don't know what that's going to do to the call centers and their staffing. So we did mm-hmm. a soft rollout. So we got uh-huh. to see, as people were calling the number, and we got to see how many people were calling the number, how we needed to staff up certain shifts, because mm-hmm. we have three shifts that we staff for. And so so that soft rollout was nice, because then we really got to gear up and make sure uh-huh. we had adequate staffing. So so basically it's been varying on each month how many calls we get, but we notice a steady increase every month. And the other thing I always want to plug in here, Dr. Hill, is you not only can call 988, but you can also text it and you can chat.
2: Oh.
3: And, you know, because and the reason for that is for people to have the accessibility mm-hmm. and the comfort level of what feels mm-hmm. good to them. Because some people mm-hmm. maybe not want to call it, or it may not be a safe environment to call it because they don't want other people to hear them calling it. So instead, they might just be using mm-hmm. their phones to text it.
2: Mm-hmm. Mm-hmm. So. And so, for instance, say, Dr. Feedback, say I was an individual who was really having a tough night and I was just wanting to end it all. Mm-hmm. And so I can call that 988 number.
3: Yes.
2: If I wanted to, but I'm scared to death someone would pick up the phone, which is usually not the case, by the way. Most numbers you call, they don't pick up the phone. But this 988 number, they will pick up the phone. But say I text and they ask me, do you want to speak to somebody? And I'm in such desperate shape, I say yes. Mm-hmm. And then the person calls me. Mm-hmm. Can you kind of walk us through
3: sure.
2: what happens next?
3: Sure. I do want to say one thing is you are correct, Dr. Hill. In every call is answered. Okay, so
2: wow.
3: Everybody has to know that. So let's say I have six people on the phones. okay, or I have six people manning a shift, and and they're all busy. So what happens is calls will then go to a backup call center. So every 988 call is answered. So I just want to definitely get the listeners to understand that when you call that, it will get answered.
2: Okay.
3: So what happens is I want to emphasize that 988 is not just a suicide hotline number. It's a crisis hotline number too. So we have people calling for random issues. You know, my neighbor just came over and was kind of saying some things that I'm kind of concerned about. And I really think that he or she or they need a resource. And so here's kind of the situation. What resources can I give to them? Or we might have a person call and say, listen, I just lost my job. I'm not in a good place in my mind right now. I just need to talk with somebody. Okay. So it can be for a variety of things. But what we do is when somebody dials 988, let's say I'm going to call it instead of text or chat, but I call 988. Immediately, there's going to be an answering message that comes on, and it says that it's a 988 crisis suicide hotline number. It's going to say, if you're a veteran, hit option one. And when you hit option one, that means that you are directly going to go to somebody that has worked with vets before, or is a veteran themselves.
2: Okay.
3: Which is really important. The second option it's going to say that if you're Spanish speaking, hit option two. And it says it in Spanish. Please don't ask me to say that because I don't
2: know. It's Espanol.
3: Yes. Yeah. So then you'd hit option two. And option three is if you're a part of the LGBTQ community and you want to talk to a gender affirming crisis counselor, you hit option three.
2: Okay. So let's
3: say none of those options are really fitting my situation or what I want to talk about or doesn't fit the community in which I identify in. So you just stay on the line.
2: Okay.
3: And then a crisis counselor immediately comes on. And that amount of time is about 15 seconds. Okay. That's our average answer. That's our average answer to answer a call. The crisis counselor comes on and basically right at first is trying to build rapport and connection with the caller. Okay. So we just try to, first of all, it's 100% confidential. They're going to ask you some questions about, you know, maybe your name or what your address is or whatever. If you don't want to say that, then that's fine. You don't have to.
2: Okay.
3: But at some point in the call, when it feels like a connection or there's rapport there, the crisis counselor is going to ask two questions, and this is to assess for safety because we want to make sure that the caller is currently in a safe situation to where they're not, at a point where they're going to be harming themselves or other people. Okay.
2: Yes.
3: So basically there's two prompting questions. If the caller answers no to both of those, then we really try to just continue to talk with the caller. We do what's called kind of a warm line conversation. We really try to figure out what the crisis is and what resources the person may need. Okay. And we listen. If the caller basically answers those two prompting questions where it does appear like there is a really big safety concern, okay, like they do want to take their life or they have the means to. They're in the process of actually just, you know, going through with that. Then we go into a little bit longer. We ask a few more questions. And if it truly is a situation where the caller has means, has intent, and is going to hurt themselves, then 1% of the time, 1%, okay, we do have to have sometimes law enforcement get involved if it's imminent danger.
2: Okay.
3: So you have 100%, 98% of the calls that we get, we just talk to the person on the phone. Okay. Yeah. We get them resources and all that. 1% of the time, we may have to get law enforcement involved if the person says, okay, I'm in the process. Here's what I'm going to do. Okay. The other 1% of the time is we have an awesome option to dispatch a mobile crisis team to the location of the person. Okay. And so the person, there's two people that generally show up to mobile crisis, a mobile crisis response is what they call that. Mm-hmm. And generally, it's going to be a mental health professional, maybe a peer support person. So somebody that has lived experience with mental health issues. Mm-hmm. So generally, there's always two people that show up. And mm-hmm. So that's just the other 1%. So 98% of the time, we just talk on the phone. We just mm-hmm. Provide resources, listen. And so that's what happens.
2: Okay. Thank you for taking me through that and for really explaining it's a crisis hotline.
3: Yes.
2: It's not just limited to suicide.
3: Yes,
2: suicide
3: ma'am.
2: Is definitely a crisis, but it's not limited. And the fact that you will call the police that 1% of the time if the client on the other end is really, really struggling and may cause harm to themselves, or send a crisis team to an yes. individual is super, super exciting to me, because many times it sounds like you all have the opportunity to talk them off the ledge, but you almost need to be close in close proximity to really get them off that ledge, to grab an arm or a hand and say, come on, I'll help you. So that is, man, that's incredible. That is really good.
3: And you know, Dr. Hill, I don't have a solid statistic for this, but I would say probably about half the calls or texts or even sometimes chats that 988 gets, many times it's other people on behalf of somebody else. So it's the parent calling and saying, I don't know what to do.
2: Yes.
3: You know,
2: yes.
3: Or it's the neighbor calling and saying, hey, my neighbor's across the street and the behavior is just,
2: right.
3: I'm trying to figure out what to do because it doesn't seem like this person.
2: Mm-hmm.
3: Or, so we do get a lot of those calls. And so if the person that is on the phone says, listen, I really think that this person that's in need would benefit if somebody actually comes out in person, then that's when we can initiate a mobile dispatch, or our call takers are also trained to offer that if being over the phone is not going to de-escalate the crisis where they do need mm-hmm. somebody in person. The call taker mm-hmm. can say, hey, we do have a mobile dispatch team that we can dispatch now, and they mm-hmm. will show up to the location within an hour. So generally, it's a lot sooner than that. I've heard of units showing up in 30 minutes. So it just kind of depends, if they're already on a call or whatever, but they have to show up within an hour. That's a, mm-hmm. that's
2: well,
3: a.
2: It's very interesting to me that the crisis team is willing to go anywhere mm-hmm. to help an individual. So like, you can order pizza, but they don't go in certain neighborhoods. They just only go to certain areas. But the crisis team will go anywhere. That's mm-hmm. so encouraging.
3: Well, and they'll also, they show up in a vehicle. Most of our dispatch teams, they have vehicles that they show up in. So if it's really necessary where there needs to be maybe a person does need to be taken to the emergency room, or maybe a person mm-hmm. does need to be transported to an urgent care mm-hmm. place. So they have the means to transport them as well.
2: Mm-hmm. Oh, man, this is good. Yeah. I thought I knew kind of what your organization did, but just hearing this tonight, I realized, no, I had no idea all the other wonderful things that Calm Care provides to our communities across the country.
3: Now, just to clarify, Dr. Hill, really quick though, the mobile crisis teams are actually the mental health centers that do that. So
2: yes.
3: we dispatch them. Yeah, I just want to make sure. So it would be
2: yes. Good.
3: Discover, Beacon Health, all those mental health centers, the nine
2: yes.
3: that are kind of in the metro area. So it's their staff that shows up. We just do the dispatching.
2: Okay, I got you.
3: Yeah. I want to give credit where credit's due.
2: Yes, yes. And it's easy yeah. for me to not do it right. So
3: you're good.
2: For helping me.
3: You're
2: thank
3: good.
2: You for helping us, sister, out. I appreciate
3: sure.
2: it.
3: You're welcome.
2: Now, how do you feel we are doing as a nation when it comes to embracing mental health wellness?
3: So, you know, I think we're doing better.
2: Uh-huh.
3: I think we have a ways to go a little bit. So I'm not going to get political, but I do think that states really need to consider their funding. I think that's where, you know, because in order to have more mental health professionals and in mm-hmm. order to provide certain things, it takes funding. It takes yes. money. So mm-hmm. I think that we do have a ways to go with that, because yeah. I think mental health could be funded a little better in mm-hmm. some areas to provide even more resources to communities. Mm-hmm. In terms of a stigma, I think there still is some, but I think people are talking about it more. And mm-hmm. I do think that there are more resources available. And, you know, much to what I was speaking of when I was younger, if I would have had 988 or known about it, because now uh-huh. it's, you know, you see it in bathrooms, which is awesome. Yes. I'm excited. Or you see it on a wall. I think I would have called it, or I would have texted it, because I see it and I know what it is. And I know that would have been an option for me.
2: Yes.
3: So I think I think we're getting there. I think yes. we still got a ways to go, but I think we're mm-hmm. getting there. And I think there's more resources out there, especially, you know, when it comes to, you know, like I said, the resources for veterans or the LGBTQ community, or, you know, there's just all kinds of resources for groups where yes. people feel welcomed. And I mm-hmm. see more of that in the mental health in the 25 years I've been in it. And that's yes. exciting. There still could mm-hmm. be more. Don't get me wrong, but I see there is growth. So,
2: good. Yeah. And I am always very hopeful that there is growth. And I have found myself in agreement with you again in terms of our state legislators making sure we have enough funding in this particular arena. Often, when it comes to social service dollars, it appears to be they're limited. But I would dare to say that there is no shortage of money. It's just allocating the funds
3: Correct.
2: To the needed communities so that everybody can receive the help that they need. So that's...
3: Well, and with 988, this is kind of where I'm at with it too. I mean, we have secured funding for this year, but much like some resources that just, it's a continued...
2: Yes.
3: You know, they have continued funding. Like it's like, yes. you know, 911 is an automatic, I think it's a tax, right?
2: Right.
3: So uh-huh. 988, we just don't have every year. It's like, okay, here we are again, you know?
2: yeah.
3: And so it'd be nice to have like 100% certainty that this is funded every year. So,
2: right.
3: Because we're saving lives. I tell people that all the time. 988
2: That's right.
3: saving lives.
2: Mm-hmm. Yes. That's awesome. Okay, now, why do you believe students today are so vulnerable when it comes to suicide?
3: Sure. You know, I think for a number of reasons.
2: Mm-hmm.
3: You know, I think there's, I think trauma that occurs within the family unit or outside uh-huh. of the family unit, I think that attributes a lot to it. I think there's substance use
2: yeah.
3: that's going on a lot among students. Mm-hmm. Sometimes it's known and sometimes it's unknown.
2: Yes.
3: So I think it's important to definitely be aware of those issues. I think social media can be very positive, but uh-huh. I think also there's some things there that are causing a lot of stress and tension mm-hmm. on our students. Mm-hmm. And so I definitely think that can
2: be a factor. I remember, I don't know if you remember this, a few years ago, a teenager was encouraged to kill themselves by another teenager, by a friend, one of their best friends, and said, "Why don't you just kill yourself?" And the individual did try to kill themselves. And may have been successful. I don't know the end of that story, but I just remember, it was just so bizarre because in the news it said it was the person's friend that mm-hmm. encouraged them to commit suicide. So, you know, one of the things that you were talking about earlier is counselors and mm-hmm. those who would kind of like speak life into these individuals that's ready to die or in the midst of a crisis. And it would just be so nice, so wonderful if more of our youth and their friends spoke life to each other.
3: Yes.
2: That instead of criticizing them and making them feel worthless and agreeing with the negativity, mm-hmm. For instance, say, I'm talking to you and I don't like this about me. I don't like that about me. And I don't even know why I'm alive. And then you interject and say something like, well, I like the way this is. And you're not at all what you say you are. In fact, you're just the opposite. You have a wonderful personality and people love you. And, mm-hmm. you know, it would just be so good to know that there's more and more of that kind of conversation going on, even in social media. If social media could be a voice of encouragement, it would be so helpful. But from what I'm hearing is it is not often a voice of encouragement, but just the opposite. Is that what you have seen? I think you have a teenager, one or two teenagers.
3: Yeah. I have two teenage girls. Yeah. Yes. And so we kind of, my husband and I, we kind of monitor kind of what social media avenues that they're in, you know, and encourage them not to be a part of others and part of some, and just, you know, kind of have that open dialogue. So yeah, I agree with you on just having words of encouragement and, you know, instead of any shaming or anything like that, I think definitely encouragement. And I just want to say, you know, we don't do the texting feature of 988, but there has been children that have texted and said, hey, I'm really concerned about my friend. Here's what he or she or they said the other day and, or said to me earlier. And I don't know. Mm-hmm. I don't know what to do. I don't know what to say. Can you help me? And that is a perfect bridge into learning how to help a friend or helping somebody. The other thing that people may not realize, and may have a preconceived notion, is that if I ask somebody, "Are you thinking about taking your life?"
2: Yes,
3: that is going to then plant an idea in their mind to go ahead and do it if they weren't. And I'm here to tell you that's not the case at all. That's not the case at all.
2: Oh, good. Thank you for saying that. Yes.
3: Yes. Yeah. We just need to, it's okay to come out and ask the question. If they start saying things that you're really concerned about, getting rid of things, making the comments that you said of, you know, I'm just not worthy. I don't have any reason. Those kinds of statements that are really concerning. To just come right out and ask the question is okay. It's okay to ask
2: that's
3: that.
2: Excellent.
3: Yeah.
2: Well, Dr. Feedback, this has been phenomenal. This has just been a rich conversation. And we're probably going to have you back again because I think there is such a need and the word needs to get out about 988, the crisis line.
3: Yes.
2: And how other ways we can use CARE.com. That would be awesome just to hear other things that CARE.com is doing for humanity. Mm-hmm. And would you like to share an email address for CARE.com or the website in case somebody wanted to reach out to them?
3: Sure. So if you go to ComCare, it's www.comcare.com.
2: Okay.
3: So there's two N's in it.
2: Okay. Perfect.
3: Yes.
2: And then we can always call that 988 crisis hotline anytime 24/7.
3: Anytime, anywhere. And And just know this. So let's say you lived in California and you moved here. So your area code's different. Yeah. Right now they're trying to work on a feature geolocation where wherever you're standing or wherever it's going to go, your call would be diverted to the closest call center. They're working on that feature, but they don't have it yet. So if I have a California, for instance, area code, when I call 988, it's going to go to a call center in California. And mm-hmm. so I just am going to have to be really clear that, hey, I moved on to Kansas. I'm in the yes. Kansas City area. And they'll transfer you to the nearest call center where you're located at, because those call takers are really well versed on the resources within your area. So just be yes. aware of that until they get that geolocation going, that it's really based off your area code and the location of that. But you just say where you're actually physically located and they'll transfer you to the closest call center. So yes.
2: Okay, perfect. Yep, okay. Okay. Well, all right. Well, thank you, Dr. Feedback, for a wonderful yes. session on this evening. And this is Dr. Evelyn Hill with Shades in Justice Podcast. Remember, you can always reach us at www.drevelynhill.net. Until next time, Shades in Justice. Bye.
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1: Good morning.
2: Good morning.
3: Good morning.
2: I don't think I've moved in the last week.
3: You haven't.
4: I want to wish you a Merry Christmas.
3: You know what? Before we went on air, we were watching a reel. And it makes me...
2: I look like your child in this video. Come on, man.
3: It ain't my fault you work at Baby Gap and wear their clothes, too. You get a discount.
2: You're talking? This guy right here.
5: You're talking?
3: Yeah, I'm talking.
5: This fellow right here. I'm going to beat you down, mister.
3: Anyway.
2: There.
3: When it comes to, like, criminality, this woman says that it's not so bad if her boyfriend or her husband has knocked off or robbed a gas station. It ain't like he robbed Walmart.
2: What does that mean?
3: I don't know. I mean,
2: saying
3: one would discern that, like, she's saying, like, it's just a gas station, like, it doesn't really matter. It does.
2: It would hurt the gas station more than it would Walmart.
3: Right. Walmart can lose a couple of dollars and be all right. That gas station owner is a small business owner.
2: Mm-hmm.
3: At best, he owns one or two gas stations.
2: If he's lucky.
3: If he's lucky. And that depends on what time of day he's robbed. That could be the day's till.
2: What would your gas station name be? One pump.
3: B&G.
2: It'd be one pump. Because you want to make it quick and get out. Right?
4: Hit it and quit it.
3: Yep. Hey, how your mom's doing today, man?
2: That's...
3: Hey, she didn't mind it.
2: If that makes you laugh, I'm happy for you. I want you to be happy.
3: Oh God!
2: I want my friends to be happy.
3: See, this is Gen Z. This is Gen X at its best, right here. You make a mom joke, you should be hit in the mouth. Should. But we're just like
2: no. We're just like, you know what?
3: Yeah, she's okay.
2: Well, they've been around just like your mom.
3: Obviously.
2: See? I mean just you could, I don't know. I can't explain. If people are gonna get offended over your mom jokes, then
3: I don't know. There's some good ones though. Like,
2: no,
3: your mama got a wooden leg with a kickstand.
2: No, come on.
3: See?
2: No.
3: It still works.
2: No, give me some new ones.
3: Let's go through the oldies but goodies.
2: No.
3: First. Your mama got a afro with the chin strap.
2: That one just sounds adorable.
3: It is adorable. Your mom was so stupid, she thought a quarterback was a refund.
2: Uh-oh. Look, Wes is just cleaning. He's over there cleaning. He don't even care what you have to say. He's not even hitting the buttons.
3: Your mom was so dark when the good Lord Jesus said, let there be light, he asked her to move out the way.
2: Okay.
3: Your mama's bottom is so big,

0: She put a ribs or a Gates rib on layaway.
1: Your mama's head is so long, it's longer than Prospect.
0: Oh my God. That's pretty long.
1: Your mama's so big, her toes got painted at Earl Shires.
0: Not at Earl Shires.
1: Mako goes and paints her toe.
2: Mako? Wow.
0: Ooh-wee.
1: They tape her toes all up.
2: He's so, reaching into that Wayback Machine.
0: Your mom's.
1: I'm hitting a certain demographic.
0: Your mom's feet are
2: pioneers.
1: Else. Yeah. Everyone else, Google it.
0: Your mom's feet are so ashy. They use a bell sander to take the grit off. Is that what you're trying to say, man?
2: That's just a fact. That can be a fact.
0: I mean, I did see a TikTok where someone's using an orbital sander on their feet.
2: A what?
0: Orbital sander?
2: Oh.
0: Do you know what that is?
2: I do. But I hadn't heard the word orbital in quite a while. Huh? It threw me off.
0: Why are you always making fun of my diction?
2: I'm not. Orbital.
0: It's always got something to say about my diction.
2: You just bring up words I hadn't heard in decades.
0: Oh my God.
2: It's just weird. That's all.
0: You should have a varied and somewhat verbose vocabulary.
2: I've heard of them, but it's like bringing up. It's just like seeing an old
1: friend.
2: He's
1: from Leavenworth. Remember that.
2: Seeing an old friend. Mr. Orbital. Right?
0: By the way, they're good. They're a really good group.
2: They're not bad.
0: They're really good.
1: Orbital.
0: Orbital. Yeah. They're like one of those original synthesizer bands like Kraftwerks and those guys.
2: Oh, damn. You're putting them in with that.
0: Yeah. Kraftwerks is amazing.
1: You wouldn't have Planet Rock without that.
0: Sure wouldn't. Hey, Wes, remember that night we were looking at that Daft Punk thing?
1: Yeah.
0: About all the different mixes. Who was that guy? I can't think of his name.
1: Oh, man. But like, I know exactly
0: like
1: who
0: he's talking about. Like 90% of Daft Punk songs are from like
1: this dude
0: in the 80s.
1: Name.
0: This obscure 80s artist didn't even have a hit.
2: Okay.
0: And his records were apparently pretty big over in France. And like, Half of Discovery and Human After All are all from this album. Like, just samples. Really?
1: Stuff
0: this album.
1: So soulful. Like, wow. This,
0: right.
1: He never knew who the artist was.
2: Even not sampled, it could.
1: Yeah.
0: Yeah.
1: Yeah. Because it sounded like it was sampled already.
2: Like, it should have done something over here.
0: Right. It should have been hot over here.
2: But something happened.
0: It did not take off. And then there's another song. I can't think of the name of it. But they sampled someone singing Christopher Robin back on a Disney track. I'm like, these guys are masters at sampling.
2: Christopher Robin.
0: That's exactly it. Christopher Robin.
2: Really?
0: You'll make me have to get up and get the phone out here.
2: Was he that serial killer in the East Coast?
0: Bye, Chuck.
2: That got beaten with a broom handle in prison?
0: Bye.
2: Who was he?
0: I don't know. He was on Winnie the Pooh.
2: That's right. That was way off. You got to say that for the youngsters. They have no clue who J.J. the Pooh is.
1: You know, there's a horror version of Winnie the Pooh.
2: Oh, I saw that. And I saw that how the creator had to say that he was sorry for making it.
1: Did he?
2: Mm-hmm. But only because I think...
1: Like, why'd he make it in the first place?
2: I know. There's also a, what's that bear's name that has the boo-boo, hey boo-boo?
1: Oh, Yogi.
2: Did you see that Yogi clip?
1: Uh-uh.
2: There's somebody made one of a Yogi. Oh, it's one of the funniest things
1: really? I've ever
2: seen. Yeah, but it's dark.
1: We I do dark this. Here.
2: That's to say Yogi had enough working at the park and boo-boo was anchoring him quite a bit.
1: Hey boo-boo. He'd had enough, huh? Hey, boo-boo.
2: All right, J.J., we're at one letter a minute over here.
0: Sorry, I'm not finding it.
1: It's okay.
0: That's all right.
1: You're going to get through this.
0: It might be on homework.
2: You're looking for the actual song.
0: Yeah.
2: With the Christopher Robin?
0: Yeah.
2: You all are going to wait with us. Again, if you need to donate, click on the spinning gold tooth. Get this man a thumb transplant.
0: I can't find it.
2: Oh, Lord.

0: But anyway,
1: just Google Christopher Robin sample Daft Punk.
0: Well, it was I saw it on YouTube. There's YouTube on my phone. Let's just say
1: thank you.
0: Daft Punk samples. Part of it, I got big thumbs.
1: It's true.
2: Tonka thumb.
1: It's just a small part of it.
2: You got Mayor's Christmas tree size thumbs.
1: Mayor. Damn. Look at him.
0: I found it.
3: Wow.
0: So, Eddie Johns. And this guy's going to start talking about all these mixes. And it's the name of the YouTube is The Samples of Daft Punk's Discovery. It's just crazy. Electric Light Orchestra was one that they sampled.
2: How they flipped that was crazy.
0: Dan Fogarty's.
2: Fogelberg.
0: Whatever. And Tim Weisberg.
1: Dan Fogarty.
0: Like, it's nuts. You see that, Wes?
2: Yeah.
0: Here, I'm going to skip ahead a little more here.
1: Please.
0: The Alan Parsons Project they sampled?
2: That's crazy.
0: That's nuts.
4: Alan Parsons Project.
1: Is that project about done?
4: It's been done.
0: Listen. That's
2: yeah, it. That's sample right like there. Orchestra right mm-hmm. there.
0: And then Alan Parsons. There's Christopher Robbins right there.
1: Where?
0: Christopher Robin.
1: From the Alan Parsons Project.
0: Yeah.
1: I thought you meant from the show.
2: No. Pooh. They just...
1: Oh.
0: Wait a minute. They're going to put it together.
2: It's not the same, is it?
1: No.
0: How is it not the same?
2: No. He thought that they actually sampled...
0: No. But the thing is this. Here in the United States, disco died in it like sure 79, did. 80.
1: Publicly.
0: Because of some jerk in Chicago, one of the blow-up records, because he got mad because he got fired, and he was a racist piece of you-know-what.
1: Oh.
0: But needless to say... Disco did not have that problem overseas in Europe, and it lived on. Like in Italy,
1: they're still doing it.
0: In Italy, disco was huge all through the 80s. Same thing in France. And that punk, they're in our age group. They're Gen Xers. So they were brought up with that. They heard it.
1: That's right.
0: And I'm sure someone's mom and daddy was listening to Alan Parsons Project way too much.
1: Yeah.
0: Smoking them French cigarettes. Than 120 menthols.
3: Je m'appelle.
0: Your name is what?
3: Robert. I am Celine.
0: Celine Dion.
3: Dion. And I am the greatest singer in the world.
0: Look, where is she from? Quebec? Ooh,
1: hang on. What's going on with Wes? Did you just catch anything that he was doing over there?
0: I didn't catch nothing he's doing over here. Him and his pimp friend.
1: Him and his notepad blunts.
0: No. Ladies and gentlemen, I just want to profess my love for Daft Punk again. They are one of my favorite groups. I feel some kind of way when I hear them. All my passwords, everyone can guess, because they're Stardust, or Music Sounds Better with You. I just really love them.
2: I'm sure they love you too.
0: They don't care about me. They don't even know who I am.
2: They care. They care.
0: Because you know what, Wes?
2: What's up, Phil?
0: I feel right. Music sounds better with you.
4: Sounds better than you. With you.
1: That music crested at just the right time.
0: It sure did. Sometimes love might bring us together. I got the groove, baby.
1: Groove is in the heart.
2: It is
0: Grooves in the Heart. That was a good song,
1: that
0: too.
1: That song is timeless. I love that song.
0: There's this girl at the bar up in Granada. They jokingly call her Pony Keg. She was not a Pony Keg.
1: Hang on.
0: She was cute. But they used to call her Pony Keg, and she would dance that song. It was so adorable.
1: So adorable. But the nickname Pony Keg was because she was built like one?
0: No, no, she was short. And she could drink a lot of beer.
2: How many J-Joes was she?
0: She's about half a J-Jo. She was shorter than me.
2: Hmm. Yeah.
0: She was shorter than Pam.
1: So when you two danced, it was like two microscopic cells in the ocean. Two little microorganisms under a microscope.
2: I hate both of you.
1: In a drop of water.
2: I hate both of you.
1: Zoom in.
0: I was having a love fest here. Like, look,
1: you zoom in and J-Jo's having a moment.
0: And y'all just want to just...
1: Oh, wait. You were dancing with Pony Keg?
0: Yeah, sometimes. I liked her. She was cool.
1: This was just like a... Oh, I seen you around here. It's too loud to talk, but we'll just casually dance every now and then and then unstick our feet and move on.
0: Yeah. At the Granasty. Absolutely. Ah, the Granasty. That's a good...
2: That was timeless name.
0: That's a timeless bar. It's no longer, it's just a venue, but the Granada back in the day, back when you were in Aggieville having a good time.
1: This was before I would, I went there a couple times in high school.
0: But the Granasty or Aggieville?
1: Both.
0: You lived out in the woods.
1: Yep.
0: Yeah. I only went to Aggieville one time.
1: One time. Two time.
0: This was like going to we danced at some bar in Columbia after some game we went to down there, too. That was interesting. Columbia, Missouri is a strange town.
2: And there's a lot of strange happenings there, too.
0: Yes.
1: UFOs?
2: No. That would be normal compared to what's happening in Columbia. Yeah.
1: Well, there's a lot of...
0: It's MU. I'll just say that. It's MU. This is crazy.
2: Not to talk bad about MU, because you guys are great.
0: I'm not talking MU.
2: Fantastic.
0: I'm not knocking them. The University of Missouri is awesome.
2: MU, you good people.
0: However, Columbia itself is strange.
2: Strange.
0: There's some strange things happen there.
2: Is Cameo strange?
0: Yes. Yeah.
2: Google it, youngsters.
0: The Utes of America. The
2: Utes of America.
1: I had a Cameo song in my head the other day.
0: Yeah, what? A Cameo song? Was on your pelvic thrust playlist?
1: Wow.
0: He's got a playlist.
2: It would have to be.
0: He's got a playlist, ladies and gentlemen, named Pelvic Thrust.
1: Right. Remember that?
2: Right.
0: Go with that. God.
2: Now he has another one called Broken. Broken Pelvic.
1: Broken what?
2: Broken Pelvis. Oh.
1: I thought he said something else.
0: It's the next playlist after. Right.
2: When all is said and done,
0: it consists of three playlists: workbench,
2: work,
0: pelvic thrust, and broken. Workbench is the pregame, baby.
2: Right, right. I got respect for you. You know that,
0: girl. We don't go on over here just workbench.
2: Mad respect, son.
1: Word up.
0: The funny thing is, workbench is only 10 minutes long.
1: Workbench.
0: It's not that long. We ain't got a lot of time to play.
2: Speaking of that, let's take a little break. Let's take
1: sturdy.
2: Can we take a two? You want to take a two?
1: Two and two.
2: Two and two.
0: Two and two.
2: Two and two.
1: Two and two.

0: One Kansas City Radio, bringing together local voices and showcasing the multicultural community in Kansas City.
1: Ooh, it's easy cause you're wonderful.
2: Yeah. You find me somebody that can hit that note.
3: Yeah, you kick him in the
4: right spot. There's a TikTok where this man is pretending he's Michael Jackson.
3: We gotta get you off singing. Socials.
4: And what's Michael Jackson's daddy name?
3: Joe.
4: Joe Jackson hit him with the belt. He hit all them notes. TikTok is wrong. It's funny though.
3: We need to get you off the socials.
4: Did you hear, there was someone talking about how Michael Jackson really sounded?
3: His voice, well.
4: He really didn't sound like this. Apparently that was a.
2: Who just said that?
4: I did.
2: Oh.
4: Apparently that was a, oh. Apparently that was a, like a.
2: Mask?
4: Like a persona? Or a mask?
3: Yeah, because his voice, there's a video of him. There's a video of him holding his kid. And right. He's talking to someone. And his voice is deeper than we were led to believe.
4: He sounds like a brother.
2: Does he sound like a trucker?
4: He don't sound like a trucker, but he sounds like an educated brother. Like, yeah. Well, yeah.
2: That deep?
4: Yeah, like he got some,
2: Try it again. Do your best impression of what you saw.
4: I heard?
2: Yes.
4: It was, yeah, my name is Michael Jackson. Sound just like that. I'm like, how in the hell?
2: Wasn't dubbed.
4: Was not,
3: This was years ago.
4: I mean, his voice was down by his toes. But, you know, he did this persona.
3: This came out like a year after he had passed.
4: Yeah. And there's been subsequent, people have backed that up. Like, Michael to call you over the phone and be like, yeah, you need to come on down here. And,
3: well, we had a guest on here that,
4: what's his name?
3: Burnside.
4: Burnside, yeah.
3: He said that.
5: Old Ironside.
3: Got to have Burnside back on.
4: We do, just to keep Chuck in check.
5: Old Ironside.
3: So Anthony.
4: Somebody come get that kid.
2: All I think about.
3: Give you a call, bro.
2: Is Eddie Murphy doing the Michael Jackson bit? But I mean, like.
4: Or what about Charlie Murphy and the Dave Chappelle skit? That Prince confirmed
3: that. Actually
4: that.
3: Happened.
2: Well, the basketball.
4: Prince confirmed it. Prince confirmed, like, that happened. And I like to play basketball on my court, on my terms. How about that?
2: Prince gets a free pass.
4: How does Prince get a free pass?
2: He's got to leave room for
3: his
2: creative genius.
4: Prince is amazing.
2: Yeah, so he can do whatever he wants.
4: This brother got so smart and got so mad at his label, he changed his name to a symbol. Where they couldn't promote him. Like, what
2: kind of. And this was in the 90s.
4: Yes. He's like, I can bring my career back, but I can take money from y'all. Watch this.
2: Watch it, Young Bucks.
4: Like,
3: and it happened.
4: And it happened. They happened. What were they promoting? A symbol.
3: Right.
4: And he laughed all the way to the bank. He didn't care.
2: Bank.
4: I just think it's amazing. Just amazing.
2: I thought it was one notch below amazing, but still incredible. I mean, you guys were giving me a lot of Google fodder, like Prince symbol, Michael Jackson voice, buying a car, just the origins of how things got to where they are now. And I know it's like,
3: how did we get here?
4: It's Ronald Reagan's fault.
3: That's the question.
4: It's Reagan's fault.
3: It's Reagan's fault.
2: Oh, I didn't mean like that.
4: Oh, okay. My bad.
3: Just the progression of technology.
2: And generations. What makes the next generation who they are, and like, at what point?
4: Well, it's just like, I mean, Gen Xers. You can divide us into twos.
3: Ghost toe in
4: here. There's the
2: ghost toe.
4: There's the Xennials, and then there's the early Gen Xers. And some would say there's Gen Jones. Then Gen X.
2: Jenny Jones.
4: Gen Jones. They're
2: I'm not doing that.
4: They're the early
2: Indiana Jones of the Gens.
4: Early Gen Xers, late boomers. There's a bleed over.
3: During the Jenny Jones.
4: No, not Jenny Jones.
3: No, I'm saying the ones that were
4: they were born in like 64 to 68.
3: Oh, okay.
2: Look, there's gonna be every elder of a generation is gonna differ from the
4: Tail. They're gonna cross over.
2: You can't
4: Right.
2: I don't know.
4: But it's just like this. You and I, both remember playing Oregon Trail, right?
2: Yes.
4: In elementary school.
2: Good old dysentery.
4: Right. Wes, what'd you play in elementary school?
3: What did I
4: play?
2: Nothing. He just had dysentery.
3: What did I play?
4: Did you guys have a computer lab in your elementary school? You had a computer lab?
3: It wasn't a computer lab per se.
4: Right. Y'all had like
3: We had actually abacuses.
4: Y'all had a main. It was an IBM mainframe.
2: It was a speak and spell and a night bright, light bright.
4: They had an IBM.
2: Nobody's gonna know this nerdy computer joke. I'll just tell you now.
4: No, we had IBM
3: 6250. We had the Mattel quarterback.
2: I gotta bring up the speak and spell.
3: Ooh, I know you had one.
4: No, you know we did because his mother wouldn't let him have. She wouldn't let him have sugar cereal. Right.
3: Put those sugar smacks back.
4: Sugar smacks or them blueberries.
3: Blueberry man, those were the sugariest.
2: All right, boy, listen up.
4: That's how I lost my baby teeth.
2: Remember that?
4: Do it again.
3: Yeah. See. Yeah. Right. Right. Right.
4: At the bottom. There you go.
6: L leisure, L E I S.
2: Remember this. Hey, listen, here's the beginning.
3: Didn't you have a girlfriend that talked like that?
2: Oh, he's looking at you, Biscuit.
4: No, he's looking at you.
3: I'm looking at you, Biscuits.
4: I know y'all ain't looking at me.
2: Biscuits.
3: Hey,
4: That's right. Listen.
3: Are you wanting to have a voice?
7: Spell colossally bad. C-O-L-O.
3: Do you want to go to the A-M?
4: Instead of saying...
2: He paused to spell it out.
4: Instead of saying, are you okay?
3: Right.
4: She went, are you okay? I
7: that feels am good.
4: Okay.
7: That feels amazing. One more time.
4: Don't stop. Get it.
7: One more time. And done. Thank you. Next.
4: In program.
7: Thank you.
4: In program, baby.
7: Next.
4: In program.
7: Next.
4: Oh, God.
7: Ghosto, you are a failure.
4: Oh, Lord.
2: But that brought Lord. Back so many memories. Listening to just that. That resonates with all of us.
4: Oh, that nostalgia. Well, he had an Etch-A-Sketch.
3: We all did.
2: The second one.
4: Mm-hmm.
3: What second one?
4: Oh, he had the original. We had the second one, probably.
2: What's the
3: There's
2: original?
3: There's only one. That ain't funny.
4: It is too. No, your Etch-A-Sketch was made of rock.
2: It was the Flintstone engraver.
4: Oh, that's something else I've been hearing some weird theories about.
2: Flintstones?
4: Flintstones versus the Jetsons.
2: Oh, come on.
4: Like the Jetsons lived above the radioactive waste of the thermonuclear war, and the Flintstones were bombed back to
3: this is actual people saying this stuff.
4: Yeah. And the Rickety Rocket was racist.
2: Wes, you had that thing halfway down your throat and he pulls it out. But here's the deal.
4: Wow.
2: They would have made those two meet up.
4: They did. They had a crossover episode.
2: It had nothing to do
3: with it. To give context to Biscuit's comment, I'm eating a donut.
2: Oh, my bad. He calls them donuts.
4: Oh, my God.
2: No, I don't believe that garbage. It's just if you have a lot of time to sit, like if we just sat here in silence, we can come up with at least 3 to 4 things.
4: Oh, yeah. I just find it funny. Because they're the same show.
2: They are, but if you look at it,
4: they really are the same show.
2: Everything's the same show.
4: Well, duh. I mean, look at the...
3: Hanna-Barbera was on some serious drugs then.
2: Yeah. Have you seen them characters?
3: Yeah.
2: I'm jealous.
4: Jabberjaw, Scooby-Doo.
3: Sid and Marty Croft.
2: Who? Did you just...
3: Sid and Marty Croft.
2: Not familiar.
4: Yeah, I don't know. Is that Thundar?
2: If you drop...
3: The magic flute.
4: Oh! You remember? Yeah.
2: Oh, so he's being serious?
3: H.R. Puffin stuff.
2: Okay, yeah. Puffin stuff. Johnny Quest is all of Wes. Is that his name?
3: Yeah.
4: Johnny Quest. Mm-hmm. Hmm. But Johnny Quest spoofed off the Venture Brothers, which is, the Venture Brothers is gold.
2: That was before or after?
4: Venture Brothers is way after. It's okay. A Cartoon Network show. It's gold.
2: It's different than Adventure Time?
4: Yes.
2: Too close. Too close.
4: Different times.
2: Too close a name, so. Too different, close a name.
4: Whatever. All right, guys, look. That's going to be it for us today.

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2: From KCRW, I'm Kim Masters, and this is The Business. Starting with his 2006 indie breakout Once, John Carney has made a career of making movies about musicians making music, generally the ones who never got famous. Casting Paul Rudd in his latest film, the question was whether a movie star could play that guy.
3: And it did finally come to, like, I need you to just sing, like Happy Birthday, anything. Actors want to say they can ride a horse and shoot an arrow and shoot a gun and dance and all of that, but sometimes they lie.
2: Carney tells us about casting Rudd as a wedding singer alongside Nick Jonas as a flawed former pop star in his latest film, Power Ballad. Carney discusses his struggles to raise money for his films, explains why he's fine being known as the guy who makes music movies, and reveals what he says to, or maybe shouts at, buskers in Dublin who have their amps cranked up to 11. But first we banter. Stick around. It's The Business from KCRW. I am joined by my partner in banter, Matt Bellany. Hello, Matt.
4: Hi there.
2: So as we are speaking, CAA is trying to negotiate a deal for this movie, Artificial. It's a movie from Luca Guadagnino. He did Call Me By Your Name and Challengers, which was for Amazon. He also did a less successful movie for Amazon, After the Hunt with Julia Roberts, which tanked. But this movie, Artificial, is about Sam Altman and the attempt to overthrow him at OpenAI. And it apparently casts him as well as one Elon Musk in a very negative light. This movie was all but done. And then we are told that Mike Hopkins, the head of Prime Video, and also the head of the Amazon MGM film studio, swooped in with this picture. Again, it wasn't dated, but it was almost completed, and said, hey, we're not releasing this. You know, we're just going to, another studio would be, it would be better for another studio. It's not us. And this movie was a CAA package with clients, including Andrew Garfield. And of course, Brian Lord, head of CAA, represents Luca Guadagnino. So this seems to me to be marking the beginning, along with some other recent stories, of tech relationships and tech oligarchy and politics really starting to affect what we see on the screen.
4: Yeah, I mean, there's a pretty clear message here because Amazon reviewed this script. I read an early draft of this script, and it was pretty negative about Sam Altman and other tech players. And they greenlit this film last summer. What has changed between then and now? The only thing that has really changed is that Amazon has a $50 billion deal to both invest in and have them use their cloud services for OpenAI. And that creates a gigantic conflict here. And Amazon is not saying this explicitly, but the messaging is, we don't want to jeopardize our actual business, which is the cloud computing business, for some little $40 million cute Hollywood movie that we don't really care about.
2: Yes. So this movie, they were thinking might have awards potential, although various studios have now seen it because CAA has been screening it as part of this effort to sell it. And we've heard some mixed to negative feedback. I mean, one guy told me who'd seen it that he thought it was depressing, which it didn't used to be. I mean, sometimes we made depressing movies because they had a message, but other people say it's sort of boring in the first half and then picks up. But regardless, it's an unusual move, especially it's damaging to the person who runs the film studio day to day, Courtney Valenti. It can affect her relationships. I mean, if you're a director with an edgy project, are you going to come there now? Are you going to be nervous? And it also, CAA is going to be pretty offended by this behavior. And we know that sometimes they don't want to give their best stuff to studios that offend them. Although I will say, in this environment today, maybe that's not something they can do so much.
4: And that's kind of the point here, is that most, if not all, of the Hollywood studios are now either owned by or have significant relationships with the big tech companies that now dominate media. And if this is the future of Hollywood movie making and television making, maybe big tech is off limits now.
2: Yeah. And who knows what else? I mean, there's also political stuff. You know, remember The Apprentice couldn't get arrested and got a very small release after, you know, it became clear what it was about, Donald Trump and his rise. Not a flattering portrayal. Yes. And A24, you know, some people were sort of thinking that's the kind of company that will pick up a film like this because they're scrappy, they're independent. But they made their own deal with a tech company almost the same day that Amazon pulled out of this movie.
4: Yeah. I mean, A24 announced a $75 million relationship with Google. And that's slightly different because it's designed to create filmmaker tools that can be used to make movies and using AI to make movies. It's not necessarily a generative AI proposal, but it's certainly a big tech company, Google, getting into bed with A24. And A24 was never going to do the Sam Altman movie because one of their biggest investors is Thrive Capital, which is Josh Kushner's company. And Thrive Capital is heavily invested in OpenAI.
2: And has a seat, I should have remembered, on the A24 board. So kind of a brave new world. Thank you, Matt.
4: Thank you.
2: That's Matt Bellany. He and I are partners in Puck News.

0: John Carney's breakout film was Once, the bittersweet 2006 indie hit about a pair of struggling buskers in Dublin. Made for just $150,000, it pulled in $23 million at the box office, sold 700,000 soundtracks worldwide, and its theme song, Falling Slowly, won an Oscar. Carney's latest movie, Power Ballad, is also about two musicians, though it's definitely not romantic. Well, Paul Rudd's character Rick, the lead singer in a wedding band, has a one-night bromance hanging out with Danny, a famous ex-boy band singer played by Nick Jonas.
1: Dude, I could tell within 2 minutes of meeting you, you are not just some boy band guy.
2: Thank you.
1: I mean it.
2: Tell my label that.
1: They don't think that.
2: No, they don't. Yeah, I just got to get back to playing Madison Square Garden. It's that simple.
1: I'm sure it's just a matter of time.
0: I asked Carney about the inspiration for the film and about building a career making movies about musicians who mostly toil in obscurity. I got the impression reading some interviews that you've given that Once, of course, was a tremendous blessing and yet maybe not a curse, but in some ways so defining. I read where you had said that you have a very hard time raising money for something that doesn't have a musical vibe. And I don't know if you feel like that's a source of frustration or you just think, well, you know, so be it. I'm working and having a good time.
3: That's exactly the way I see it, that what you just said there. I think that throughout all of our lives, I think we kind of shed the various versions of ourselves that we might have been.
0: Yes.
3: And told ourselves we were sure we were going to be. And then, you know, we get real throughout life and our career path often chooses us or we lean into it or a definition of ourselves. And so I'm perfectly happy. As long as I get to make movies, if I'm honest, I'm perfectly happy doing the musical thing and being that guy. If I can do it well and get better at it, it suits me fine. You know, it's not as if I don't think I'm going to run out of ideas in terms of music. I love music and music was kind of my first love really before film. So I did not design it this way, but no more than probably Hitchcock said, I'm going to become the master of suspense. Not that I'm the master of music, but you know what I mean? Somebody who kind of made the same film over and over again and seemed to enjoy it. I think you get to a point as a filmmaker when you're grateful to be able to make movies.
0: Mm. I see that, yes.
3: That's where I'm at the moment. And I find, honestly, the movies that I make, I find hard enough to raise the finance for. I can't imagine going to try and make a horror film, like a John Carney horror movie.
0: Yes, well, you'd have to befriend Jason Blum or Roy Lee or somebody like that to get them to bring you along.
3: Yeah, I'm quite happy kind of carving out. You know, it's not like Once was something that I was, you know, forced into or something. I loved that film. So I'm more than happy to do it again and again in different ways if I'm let.
0: You've worked with, you know, big stars now, Adam Levine, Nick Jonas. And I'm actually just curious if you could just actually walk me through a little bit on this film, how it came together.
3: Yeah, so this film was really based on seeing a guy come out of his house with his daughter who was about 6 or 7.
0: You're seeing him put this child in the car with his, but he's a rocker dude. You can just tell.
3: Yeah. You know, the child went into the back seat, the guitar case went into the trunk, and he sped off and he kind of looked like he could have been Bono in another life. You know, he reminded me of the sort of twin things that happen in the rock and roll industry. And I guess in lots of things, but like there, but for the grace of God, go I, you know, you, and also if you're really into music, you're that person, regardless of whether you've, you know, in inverted commas, made it or not. So he had all of the swagger of Bono or Springsteen and he had the look, but he had the daughter and the need to get to the school run in on time. And he had a hatchback instead of a Maserati.
0: Or a driver to take his kid to school, yeah.
3: Yeah, he really spoke to me. And I really liked the fact that he hadn't given it up and moving and he still looked good and he still had the energy and the way he flung his guitar in was kind of cool. And I just thought, there's a guy, you know, that I like. And, you know, with the success of Once, I got to meet a lot of those big rock stars and meet them at their after shows and sample that whole world. And it's fascinating But they're all guys who could just as easily have not had the good fortune that they had. And it's why I avoid biopics. You know, there's been a few times where people have said, would you like to make a film about such and such? And I kind of feel like, in a way, it's the not making it and it's the frustration of having to retry it and retry it and retry it that kind of often give people their, depth or whatever, or character or something like that. So I have as much respect for that guy with the kid and the guitar and the school run as I do for any big rock star.
0: Yes, especially if they manage not to have it curdle into bitterness, you know, and anger and being unhappy all the time. That's the trick, right?
3: Yeah, he didn't seem angry. This guy seemed determined, and in the way that kind of Paul Rudd plays the role of, like, I told you I had a hit in me, you know? Like, sooner or later, I should have a hit record because I've got, you know, I've been doing it for so long. And that I do believe that.
0: Now, Paul Rudd, we're talking about the difficulty of raising money. Mm-hmm. Having a Paul Rudd makes a difference, I should think. Is that...
3: Yeah.
0: Did you pick up financing somewhere first, or was it contingent on who's going to play the role that Paul Rudd plays? How did that work?
3: You know, we had our partner in place and we had committed producers and financiers, but it wasn't so much about raising the money as sort of raising the kind of profile and the stakes a little bit. And Paul Rudd, more than like, it wasn't as if the bank account got greenlit when Paul came on board. It was more that the whole project got a boost and a validation from having such a great actor come on board the film, that it kind of freed up everything. Do you know what I mean? You know, you can be financed in theory.
0: At a number, yes.
3: To get a number and to actually get the bank account open and all of that, it requires somebody like, you know, Paul to come along and commit to a movie and to kind of give it that kind of gust of wind that it needs to take off.
0: I gather you had a short list of people, and at first, I'd love to know who was on that list, but you had trouble at first getting someone to yes, and I guess postponed the whole thing for a while. Is that how that went?
3: Yeah, I think myself and Peter MacDonald, who co-wrote the script and who's in the movie as well, we were both, this was a pet project of ours. You know, we wrote it in our little office in Dublin together, just because, kind of for fun, which was good and bad in that, you know, on one hand, you've got to pay your rent and everything like that, and you're working sort of on spec. On the other hand, it's quite freeing, but then, ironically, that freedom can sometimes make it harder to write a script that financiers feel committed to, because they weren't there in the first place, sort of laying down the law of what we were making. Mm. But however... It did. It took a long time to find the right person. And I'm a real believer in the idea that the person who's going to be in the movie, when that person comes on board, you should really do a rewrite. Mm-hmm. Particularly with my types of films, you should lean into who the actor is. And Paul coming on board gave the movie a certain shape. He's a very good actor, but he's also Paul Rudd. And he brings a certain kind of... image or vibe, for want of a better word, to the project.
0: I'm trying to figure out, yeah, how you Paul Rudd it up. What do you do to make it Paul Rudd?
3: I think that's a very good question. I think it's more just, now that I know it's that guy, this line, you know, 38 won't work.
0: Yes.
3: That was for Colin Farrell when I had Colin Farrell in mind, or that was for Jack Black. Or we kind of were thinking of that kind of character when we wrote that line. Let's get rid of that now because it doesn't, you know, Paul's made, 30 movies or something like that.
0: So many, yes.
3: We all know him so well that there's certain lines I think that people aren't quite going to buy with him. I kind of think it's the scriptwriter's job these days to sort of, you know, take into account the fact, you know, and actors now have a real version of themselves, and then they have the public version of themselves. Mm-hmm. And audiences are very canny, and they kind of know those things in a way that I don't think any generation have ever quite known before.
0: Yes, I have heard one of the leading agents in Hollywood complain about this bitterly. He has big male star clients and feels that the mystique has been robbed from the whole thing. And that's why there isn't that kind of stardom where you just will go to a movie just be, maybe, I mean, some, yes, in some cases you'll go just because of a certain star, but you know, mm-hmm. when I started covering Hollywood, you might go to see some of these guys read the phone book. There was just this level of stardom that's almost extinct now, I think.
3: So interesting, isn't it? Yeah, exactly. It's almost like there's there used to be two versions of people. There was the movie star and then there was the private self. Mm. And that did fine, I think, up until the 70s, 80s or something like that, or maybe the internet, maybe later. And now I think there's sort of three versions. There's your actor self, but then there's your kind of TV couch interview self.
0: Yeah.
3: And then there's your real self, which nobody knows about.

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3: Now that we have YouTube, we don't need any more biopics. 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

0: That's Nick Jonas as pop star Danny singing How to Write a Song Without You in the new movie Power Ballad. The movie itself is kind of a ballad about fame and power, as Paul Rudd's character Rick, a lowly wedding singer, finds that rich and famous Danny has done him dirty. While Jonas had to convince our guest today, filmmaker John Carney, that he could play the complexities of his very flawed character, Paul Rudd had to prove that he could be convincing as a wedding singer.
1: We got him on the phone and he sang over the phone. We were all in the recording studio recording the music, and it did finally come to, like, I need you to just sing like happy birthday, anything. You know, and actors want to say they can ride a horse and shoot an arrow and shoot a gun and dance and all of that, but they're not Burt Lancaster, you know, who used to famously do all his own trapeze stunts. Sometimes they lie.
0: Sometimes they just fib a little, yeah.
1: Yeah, they fib a little. And because they feel like, oh, I'll get there. And with Paul, you know, he was like, yeah, I can sing. I could sing at a wedding. I could do blah, blah. And he was completely, he estimated himself exactly, which was like, I'm not Frank Sinatra.
0: No.
1: I'm not going to belt it out, but I can hold a tune and I can make it fun and I can make it entertaining. And yeah, I can be in a wedding band. And he was not wrong.

0: Now we get to the Nick Jonas part, and that is also intriguing to me. How does Nick Jonas get into the mix?
1: There were a few people that I had met that didn't want to play, I guess, a baddie.
0: A very flawed character, let's say.
1: A flawed character, exactly. And Nick, he's so confident for who he is as Nick Jonas from the Jonas Brothers, that he was like, I'm never going to be confused for the guy in your film. And I think that took a belief in himself and his own talents. You know, in the same way that somebody who's playing a serial killer, unless they really did something that people don't know about, they're not worried about being misidentified as a serial killer.
0: So did you go through a list and some people were like, I don't think I'm that guy. I can't play that. Or did you, how hard was it?
1: Honestly, a couple of years before we got a green light, we tried to start the movie off. And a couple of guys were like, oh, can you make him nicer? And I felt like anybody asking that question didn't really get the part. And Nick just never asked that question. He knows exactly who he is. He knows exactly what stealing a song means. He knows exactly the kind of the bullshit that you tell yourself when you want to borrow something too liberally. And I suppose because he's been doing it since he was like 5, and without showing off about it or saying, oh, I know all this stuff, you knew he knew it. And he brought a depth to the character that actually he didn't need to. You know, the character could have been just kind of more of a baddie or more of a flawed guy. He brought soul to it in a really interesting way, I thought. And, you know, you feel for the guy. You kind of feel for him in it, which is great.
0: Yeah, that's the part that makes it interesting, I think. Mm-hmm. This sort of, he projects that desperation that is part of that character.
1: Yes.
0: Was it important to you that it be a really known musician in that role?
1: The second Paul Rudd came on board, we're like, well, we should certainly get somebody who's probably first and foremost a singer, and you don't have to think or blink about that guy. Mm-hmm. If anything, what you're looking for in that character is like, can this guy act? Which, thank God, Nick Jonas can very comfortably do as well.
0: I was impressed. Yes, I was quite impressed with that.
1: It's a little bit like a duo of any movie. You know what I mean? In a way, it's like once you have guy A, like if you think of the famous films that are about duos or two characters, you know, you can't have two Dean Martins. You need a Jerry Lewis. Or you can't have two Laurels, or you can't have, you know.
0: Yes.
1: Felt like once you got an actor playing a wedding band guy, it felt like it would be a stretch now to get another actor to play the guy who had been in the boy band.
0: Right.
1: And I'd rather the audience be stretched in the other way and go, okay, well, we totally know this guy can sing the second we see him. Now, can he act? And you're like, oh, well, yes, he can. I don't think there was anything particularly original about that. All the great Hollywood movies and musicals were like mixing and you know, building cast together. A lot of those great old performers were doing something before they went to Hollywood.
0: Yes.
1: And that's really appealing. And Nick has obviously been being in a band for 20 years before he's gone to Hollywood.
0: Yeah, a lot. Did Lionsgate pick this movie up or did they finance it in part?
1: They picked it up early on in the shoot. So we kind of put a trailer together and they picked it up very quickly.
0: Which must have been like, okay. I mean, would you have been willing to do a Netflix only thing, or is that something that you just can't see yourself doing?
1: No, I have no particular rules about any of that. I do feel a little bit like with this movie, my last film was Flora and Son, which Apple bought. And it was lovely, and it was working with Apple was a dream. But it would have been, you only get so much information when you're working with a streamer about what people are really thinking about the movie, because you're just not in theaters getting a vibe.
0: Yes.
1: So when we did Flora and Son, we decided when we were doing Parabola, let's try this in a cinema. Now, whether it has worked or not is a whole different conversation, but we gave it a shot and we tried to put it in theaters where, you know, where we've enjoyed most of the films that we've seen when we were young. I don't think this movie has done well box office wise. I don't know if I'm allowed to say that or not, but
0: I don't know. We'll see if I get a call from Lionsgate.
1: Yeah, like, what the hell? What's he talking about? But I think it's very brutal now. You know, if you haven't you know, I think they can tell very quickly. I mean, I don't want to say, I don't honestly know. And I also don't know what makes a film catch fire. I mean, if anybody knew.
0: Nobody knows, but it's not uncommon for a film, it's, you know, that gets a showcase of theatrical, even if it doesn't perform so strongly, that's such a promotional thing that when it goes into its subsequent windows, it performs much better. That's kind of known to be a true at this point.
1: Yeah, I think you're right. I think this movie is exactly what it is. I don't think we're going to find anything out from the revenue from screen, from it being in theaters or anything like that. I think the film will have like a long
0: tail
1: life of its own, you know, in the way that like Sing Street is a movie that I did that did nothing in the box office and nobody saw it or knew about it. But over the last decade, it's become sort of the most enduring little movie in that it really spoke to young people, and I get more mail about that movie than any movie, all my movies put together.
0: Going back to the original once, mm-hmm. I read that you have seen, you know, you typically see buskers playing Falling Slowly in Dublin, I guess. I don't know, you said on Grafton Street, and I'm not familiar with Dublin, unfortunately. But they're playing it through these huge amps.
1: I did say that. Yes, it's maddening.
0: And your reaction is wanting to talk to them about that.
1: Yeah, I've had fights with buskers on the street saying, your amplification is actually scaring people off. It's so loud. And it's what's killing you, because you're singing falsetto into a massive microphone and you're not earning, you know, your place on the street. Busking is a weird thing where you know, it is trying to get an audience for free and then pay at the end. And you know, I've had so many buskers playing through these massive, because it's possible now, you know, you can buy these amps mm-hmm. and these microphones very cheaply, and you can broadcast your gig on Grafton Street, but it drives everybody crazy. And the whole point of the relationship with the busker, isn't it, is that you have to work to make the person stop. You can't, it's not bombastic. It's not a gig with a PA. So I've had hilarious cranky conversations where I'm like, you're ruining my film. I haven't said those words, obviously, but like, you know, I've gone up to people and I've said, you know, I think you'd do a lot better if you got rid of the microphone, because you're calling people, you know, you're using your lungs, and they're hilarious. The response unanimously is this: if I did that, I'd ruin my voice.
0: Oh.
1: And I'm like, no, you'd strengthen your voice.
0: I did read, though, that you never say to these buskers, I directed the film, stop doing that. You never unmask.
1: No, I don't. I never have. I like going off and them thinking, who's that, and rightly so, who's that crank, who's that crackpot?
0: John Carney is co-writer and director of Power Ballad. Thank you so much for joining us.
1: My pleasure.

0: react.
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4: And I'm Madison Brown. And welcome to our show.
3: So normally this is where we say we're coming to you from our headquarters at 59th and Troost. But we made a solemn vow to never lie to you, our wonderful audience. We are actually in a different building. We're in the building next door where we've started expanding. We've moved administrative offices over there so that we can expand the space that we have for our services in the main building. So, you know, I would say like emotionally and spiritually, we're still coming to you from the headquarters at 59th and Troost, but physically, no. But I'll never say this again, and I will only say we're coming to you from our headquarters at 59th and Troost, just so you know. Okay, great. So here's what. Why don't we go do some pet news?

0: Generally, when folks adopt a pet, they're looking at those younger ones, the puppies and kitties and whatnot. But one woman from Massachusetts is bucking that trend by taking in a 17-year-old cat with special needs, and we couldn't be happier. Jillian loves looking at the local shelter websites to see who's cute. Same Jillian, same. When she saw Raina's beautiful face and saw that she was an older lady with hyperthyroidism and an inoperable stomach tumor, she just knew she needed to take her in. Those beautiful green eyes got her. They're really gorgeous. Hyperthyroidism is treatable. The stomach tumor, though, is too risky to remove at her age. So she's considered a hospice patient, and Jillian is providing palliative care. But you'd never know it to see Raina in her new home. She loves the kitchen rug and lays there all day. She purrs constantly, even when she eats. Their friendship has brought so much to Jillian's life that she's sharing the story in the hopes that more people will adopt senior cats and give them happy lives for the time they have left. I have, if I did not have a cat that would destroy other cats, I would absolutely take in a senior cat. For sure.
1: Absolutely. As somebody that has worked in the shelter world, it is just heartbreaking to see those senior cats, senior pets in general, have to stay at the shelter for months. I mean, and they're usually the sweetest.

0: and calm and wonderful and peaceful as possible for that pet before it gets to that point.
1: Absolutely. And I applaud the owner, Jillian, because that takes a special kind of person to take that on. So you can just tell that she has a huge heart.
0: Yep.
1: And next up, I want to talk to you guys about food allergies. Did you know that dogs can have food allergies just like us? It's true. And what are the most common food allergies, you might ask? Well, it's the ingredients that are almost always listed in dog food. The most common food allergies in canines include beef, wheat, eggs, lamb, pork, fish, and chicken. But unlike humans, dogs have a more mild reaction to these food allergies, making it difficult for owners to know that they even have an allergy. In one owner's case, she had no idea that her dog Miko was allergic to the food she had been feeding him for the last 5 years, guys. It wasn't until she took him to be groomed and one of the groomers pointed out that he had discolored brown fur around his mouth. The groomer suggested switching up his dog food from a chicken formula to beef. Not only did the brown spots on his fur start to disappear, but he also stopped scratching and licking constantly, which is another sign of allergies. Other symptoms include itchy ears and gastrointestinal issues such as gas, vomiting, and diarrhea. Yeesh. If you think your pet may have a food allergy, you can consult your veterinarian or go ahead and try slowly switching over their pet food like this owner did. And I want to put an emphasis on slowly, guys, because if you switch it over too fast, you're just going to add more problems. I can personally relate to this as my dog, Sunny, also has an allergy to chicken. He had constant gastrointestinal issues for the first 3 years of his life, and it wasn't until I tried a sensitive diet of lamb and rice that his symptoms finally went away. It was such a relief to finally figure out what was causing all of his GI upset. And I was still in college at the time, so my roommates were pretty relieved to not have to deal with his rancid farts anymore either. I mean, they could clear a room.
0: And it is, it's true. It's, you know, it's a very common allergy, chicken specifically. I have a cat that has a chicken allergy too. Yep. And it was the same thing. She just like watery diarrhea in the litter box. Yeah. I mean, I'm always grateful in those situations that I have a cat and not a dog.
1: Absolutely.
0: And I just kind of cover it up and scoop it and bye-bye. See you later. But you know, it wasn't fun for her, and we didn't want, especially with cats, it's difficult because you don't want them to get like litter box aversion or anything like that. So, so good on you for figuring that out.
1: Absolutely.
0: And good on her. And it is definitely a situation where if you're going to change their diet, you can slowly switch things over. You should check in with your vet just to make sure that they know what's going on, mm-hmm. and they could maybe, you know, provide some kind of guidelines for you to make sure that they're still getting all the nutrition that they need and stuff like that. But they should generally be supportive as long as you're not doing anything that's detrimental to their health. So
1: absolutely. Yeah. And it's really hard because animals can't tell you like, hey, something's going on with me internally, right. You know? Yep. So, and actually, like I said, you know, I was in college when he was having all these issues. And then once I graduated and started making, you know, big girl money, I was like, you know what, let me get him, let me play around with his dog food. I got to try, you know, more higher end dog food brands, which doesn't always have to be the case, but it was when I tried the sensitive diet that really helped. So if your dog is having some upset tummy issues, I do recommend just giving it a shot.
0: Yep. Well, so this episode, folks, we are talking about our dental services. This is a program that's been around for a little over a year. We're very happy with it, and we want to take you behind the scenes. So here we go.

0: What is your pet's name?
1: Jelly Bean.
0: Jelly Bean. All right. So, yes, go ahead and pull up to the front of the first lane, and I'll be back with your paperwork in just a minute.
2: A little over a year ago, we took a couple of big steps forward in terms of the care we provide. One of those steps was our urgent care, which we looked at a few episodes ago. The other was our dental program, which isn't as flashy as urgent care, but in the end, it also saves a lot of lives. And that's because over 70% of pets show at least some degree of periodontal disease by the age of 3. So what does that mean for our pet's health? We asked our chief veterinarian, Dr. Malia Washington.
3: So when bacteria is in the mouth, it turns into plaque. Plaque can be removed, tartar cannot. So until you get in there and scale it, the tartar is going to continue to build and build.

0: filled. And that bacteria is always going to be there and start to circulate in the mouth and in the bloodstream. So same as humans, heart disease, kidney disease, it can lead to complications with those things. And a lot of the older pets that we see, the small dogs, those are going to be our big problem dental patients. And they already are prone to having acquired heart disease and heart murmurs and congestive heart failure. So any dental issue compounds any other health issue. It also can cause GI issues, constant swelling of that nasty bacteria. If they have a root that's infected enough, it can pass into the sinus cavity, especially the canines, and cause what's called a fistula. So this open hole of bacteria going straight into the sinuses, straight into the lungs. So it's actually can get pretty severe, pretty fast. And then the pet is in a lot of pain. A lot of times when we take all these teeth out, they go home and feel better. Even though they've just had major oral surgery, they feel great because a lot of that those issues and that pain is gone.
1: So while our urgent care saves lives, our dental program prevents pets from getting in a life-threatening situation in the first place. The day that I shadow the dental team, I get here early. Clinic opens at 8 and I'm here at 7 because that's when Danny gets here.
2: This is a new IV fluid bag. We get a new one every day.
1: Okay.
2: And then change out the extension for every patient just to make sure that there's no contamination there.
1: Danny Parr has been here for about 2 years, give or take. After the dental program's initial launch, it became clear to Dr. Washington that we needed someone dedicated to that particular department so that they could really develop a rhythm.
0: With changing of the staff, that was probably our biggest battle in having somebody that was confident in dental cleanings and dental x-ray and somebody who was really efficient enough to not only manage the day-to-day tasks and client communications, but also help schedule and perform other duties that a normal technician usually wouldn't do. Danny's only one person in that department, and she does the job of probably three on a daily basis. So getting her into a place where she's comfortable in that role really only took a couple of months. And then as she was more comfortable, we just started doing more and more. And she did a lot of her own training on her own. So that was really amazing and helped us as doctors become a lot more efficient because we weren't having to re-x-ray multiple patients. The patients weren't under as long. We could do a lot more procedures. And as she learned what each doctor likes, it just increases that efficiency. So it was really just understanding what can we do in this department, who is the right fit for the department, and how can we grow? And so we're still kind of learning, but Danny's helped us tremendously in that way.
3: This is our consent form. This side goes over the fact that we'll be doing any extractions necessary, x-rays as the doctor needs them. And then the other side is the consent to procedure and then also acknowledgement of risk. So with anesthesia, there is always a little risk. We're going to do blood work and everything to make sure we don't see a reason that jelly bean wouldn't be okay. But we just want you to know there's always a little bit of risk with it. And then just one signature.
1: The first patient today is Jelly Bean. Jelly Bean is a little brown, mop-headed, 7-month-old pup who was actually just spayed at the end of June. And when she was here for surgery, we discovered that she actually had 4 retained puppy teeth. That's no good, so we set up an appointment to get them pulled. Jelly Bean is considered a level 2 dental.
0: The level of dentals that we established were basically condensed down from 5 levels, and it's different than how you would grade them as a doctor. So there are 4 grades. So you're right. The way that we are translating that into our estimates and client communication is how long does it take for us to extract the teeth, right? So a level 1 for us is a grade 1 or maybe a grade 2. When you're looking at periodontal disease. And that's really just your run-of-the-mill basic cleaning. A level 2 is up to about an hour of extractions. A level 3 is about an hour and a half, maybe 2 hours, depends on the situation. And so the only difference in charges would be the time that we are in the procedure.
1: To Dr. Cynthia Goldston, who is the doctor in dentals the day I shadow, Jelly Bean's situation can be simplified somewhat.
4: Why'd you get the baby teeth? You got the baby teeth. Why you got so many?
1: Spending time with the pets first thing is part of the gig, partially for an assessment and to make sure they seem in good health, but also just to get them familiar with us. Dr. Goldston is generally a joy to be around, so I know my day in dentals will be fun, but it's fun with a purpose. Jelly Bean looks okay, but before we can do surgery, we've got to do blood work so that we can make sure she's fit to be put under.
3: So the purple top is for the CBC, which looks at like red blood cells, white blood cells, platelets, and then the little clear thing with the green top is for the chemistry panel, which looks at like your kidney values, your liver values, proteins in the blood, things like that.
5: Gotcha.
3: So that kind of tells you like the functioning of the organs.
5: So what we're looking at basically is whether or not the dog can be put under safely to extract the teeth, or?
3: Yeah, so it assesses the organ function to make sure that they're able to process the anesthesia properly, and then you want to look at, say, like the red blood cells and the platelets and stuff, especially if you're doing any sort of procedure that involves blood loss, because let's say if they're already anemic or if they're having any platelet problems and they might not be able to clot properly, then you would want
5: to
3: kind of investigate that before you start making a bleed.
5: Gotcha.
1: Our second dental patient today is a black and white long-haired chihuahua named Stormy. Luxurious locks do not prevent tartar from forming. Stormy, sorry to say, but Stormy's just a level 2 as well. Probably nothing too crazy, but we'll have to see what the x-rays say after cleaning. Often people bring their pets in for cleanings when they've never gotten them before. Even if they've been told how important dental health is, it's simply not something that's in the budgets of many pet owners, no matter how much of a priority it is. Our goal has been to make it more affordable to get your pet's teeth taken care of. The thought of all those pets in pain out there is just too much to take. And honestly, when we talk to a lot of owners afterwards, they're surprised at how bad things were, which speaks to the amount of education needed among pet owners in general.
6: I mean, definitely when it's a case where they are just totally unaware of how bad the dental disease is, and then we'll do the dental, take care of everything, and, you know, extract most or all of the teeth. And then we take the dog back out and go over everything. And the owner is, you know, just so upset. They're like, oh my gosh, I didn't know it was so bad. And like, thank you so much for helping them. And, you know, they're just, this is the first time they've ever heard about the severity of dental disease in animals. And they're just so grateful that we've helped them when they weren't even aware before.
0: I think there's so many.
6: Yeah.
0: Like that. Like, I think there's just been so many just like that. And once we just take the time to educate them a little bit, it really changes their perspective, and they're really, really grateful. And then they don't have to spend $1,200, $1,500, $2,000, right? Because some of these estimates that we've seen from other clinics are just really expensive. So if we can keep it affordable and help them, then there's a lot. There's actually, I can't even think of just one. There's just so many that are like that.
6: Right. Yeah. And definitely somewhere they were even afraid that they were going to have to relinquish their pet if they couldn't get the proper care, because they did want them to be taken care of. And then we were able to do that for them.
0: Yeah.
1: And this is the point of the program. Used to be we'd see a pet in during vaccinations or surgery that needed dental work, sometimes very much so. But we ended up having to refer them elsewhere to get the work done. And if they didn't have the money to do that, well, we had very little room to maneuver. And that left pets in pain, something very much against who we are and what we do. Now we have somewhere they can go. We can give them estimates. We can do free dental exams. It's helped us become more of a resource for the community to get the help they need. Jellybean's blood work looks good, so Danny and Dr. Goldston can get to work. Once she's under, the first thing is placing a catheter.
3: So it provides, the catheter is placed directly into the vein, and it provides you direct access into there to give either fluids to help rehydrate them and support their blood pressure during the procedure, and also allows you to give medications directly into the vein. So pain medications are effective faster, or in the case of, say, an emergency, like with CPR, you can give your emergency drugs directly into the circulation.
5: Right.
3: It's more effective.
1: Goldston sharpens her dental elevator on a sharpening stone because a dull dental elevator is going to require more force to break down the ligament, which increases the likelihood of breaking the tooth, which, of course, we don't want. As she works, Dr. Goldston explains to us exactly how it works taking out these deciduous canine teeth.
3: So I was explaining to Danny, you can use a needle, like an 18-gauge needle for these little deciduous canine teeth. You basically use it like the dental elevator.
5: Okay.
3: And you just use it around the base of the tooth to help break down that ligament. And it makes it bleed, but that bleeding is helpful because that blood clot that forms can help loosen up that periodontal ligament as well. So if you're doing any other procedure, like let's say we were doing a spay as well, you do this beforehand and then you can like leave the needle there while you're doing your spay, and it helps loosen up
7: that ligament, and it can help make removal of that tooth a lot easier.
1: Okay. So a lot of the procedure is patience, but those long, long puppy teeth come out eventually. This is the difficult part with these deciduous canines, according to Goldston, is the long root and making sure you get everything out. And we do. So Jelly Bean's golden. Well, almost. Doc puts in a quick stitch or two at the surgery sites to help with healing, and then Danny does dental x-rays to make sure there are no surprises. And there are none. So Goldston, as she does with every dental patient, trims her nails, then takes Jelly Bean while she's still unconscious and brushes her. Make sure that any blood that's gotten on her fur is cleaned out because she's been laying on a table for a while and her fur has gotten smushed and nobody wants to pick up their pet to find them looking like they just sobered up after a 3-day bender. Does Jelly Bean get a little kiss on her head during this process? I don't know. Maybe. Here's the thing about dentals, though. Danny has not stopped moving, not stopped watching. Danny is busy and thorough and detail-oriented. She's clearly the grease that keeps the machine moving at a good pace. And Dr. Washington agrees.
0: We talked a couple times, actually, and I was like, I think you'd be really good at this. Just think about it. This is what it would look like. And we had a couple other technicians had come in and tried it, and it just wasn't a good fit for them. So it was a struggle for the doctors to find consistency because we depend so much on our technicians. So if you are a technician, just know that we cannot survive without you. And it makes our job so much easier when we have confident and competent technicians. And across the board, we really do have that here. And it makes our jobs a lot more fun and a lot more enjoyable, I guess, if you have someone that can support you as a technician. So it was a transition for Danny, but I think that, like most things, it was kind of overwhelming, like jump in the deep end and you'll figure it out, you know? But she really was very, very proactive in getting her own training on the side. She came to me, found some like different classes in CE. She asks a lot of questions. She takes a lot of notes. She's very quiet. I overtalk a lot of people all the time, but generally I think she absorbs a lot of information and is always eager to learn and try new things. And honestly, without her, this department could not be as successful as it is, like truly. So I appreciate you.
6: Well, and when I started, I'd only been teching for 6 months, so it was a lot to take that on, and I was really doubting just my ability to handle the department, but I had support from everybody.
1: It's one thing to start a dental program, and it's another to grow it so that we can help as many people as possible. To that end, Danny and the docs have done a pretty great job. And not only that, but creating the space for this program has allowed us to do something else as well. Now that we have this suite for procedures, we can also use that space for other things. Mass removals, heartworm treatments, enucleations, sometimes even amputations. As ever, opening one door reveals like 3 new ones we can go through. And this is how we've built what we have, bit by bit, with staff truly dedicated to making the best of what we've got. Can we chat for a moment? Please, have a seat. It's about your cat. Chances are they're not getting the care they need. But it's true. Here's some statistics to give you context. More homes in the U.S. have dogs than cats. 48,255,413 for dogs versus 31,896,077 for cats. But among the people that do own cats, they tend to own more cats per household than dog owners do dogs. And yet, dogs get taken to the vet more. In fact, in a study of pet owners' vet care habits in 2016, nearly 52% of cat owners said they hadn't taken their cat anywhere for routine or preventative care versus only 20% of dog owners. That's a huge difference. With National Take Your Cat to the Vet Day coming up in about a week, we thought we'd take a look at the myths that lead some folks to think their cat doesn't need that yearly visit to the vet. Cats are not dogs. We can all agree on that, right? But even if your cat seems a little more aloof than your dog or quiet, that doesn't change the fact that they have the same basic needs as a dog. They should be going to the vet yearly for checkups just like dogs because they can have the same issues. So let's explode some of these myths around cat health. Myth one, cats don't get as sick as often as dogs. This is one of those things that people think is the case, but is demonstrably false. Cats don't get sick less than dogs. They're just better at hiding it. And cat colonies showing weakness can put you in a pretty precarious position socially. So really, we should be paying more attention to our cats, not less. Everything from bad breath to changes in eating habits to an unwillingness to jump to high places can be indicators of some kind of issue. It's really just a matter of knowing your cat and watching for changes. Myth number two. If your cats are indoors, you really don't have anything to worry about. We hear this one a lot. People think that they don't need to get their cat any vaccinations because, well, they're indoor only, so why would they? One very simple answer is that if the unthinkable happened and your cat ended up on the street either by escaping or due to a house fire or some other emergency, they would be unprotected. Rabies, FVRCP, FIV, feline leukemia are all possible for them to contract. But more than that, what if some other cat shows up and sneaks inside the house? What if a rat or a bat were to get in? Just because those vectors for disease aren't always present inside the home doesn't mean they can't end up there. I've had bats swoop in during the 5 seconds I had the porch door open, didn't see them, and didn't find them until the next day when the cats wouldn't stop obsessing over something on the ceiling. And I'm a pretty conscientious person when it comes to keeping bugs and bats and creepy crawlies out of my house. The point is that you can never be sure. Myth number three, cats don't like to go to the vet. This is less a myth than it is a partial truth and one that's easy enough to fix. Cats tend to be creatures of habit. That means being put into a little container and driven to the vet may not be their favorite thing to do. But for a lot of cats, going to the vet is a perfectly normal experience. Now, that doesn't mean it's always going to be easy or fun for them, but you can make things a lot better with some basic behavioral training. For example, I have a cat named Tanar who isn't necessarily afraid of the vet, but didn't like being in a carrier. She's a former street cat who, despite the fact that she looks like a little chubby seal, is incredibly fast and hard to catch. So getting her to the vet was a bit of a problem. We actually adopted her from the same vet, so once she's there, she's great and loves everyone. The solution was we started feeding her in the carrier. She started associating the carrier with something positive, and before long, her fear of the carrier was all but gone. But you don't have to use food. Toys, blankets, even small beds can be used to make the carrier a much less frightening place. Regular vet visits. Taking your cat to the vet for regular checkups is important. It allows them to have baseline measurements for a whole host of vital signs. Why is this important? Because it allows them to more quickly identify what the problem is when there are changes in your cat's behavior, diet, or activity levels. But there's also something to be said for establishing a strong relationship with a veterinarian you trust and who understands cats and their specific handling needs. The American Association of Feline Practitioners has a certification for cat-friendly practices that acts as a mark of excellence in dealing specifically with cats and knowing how to best handle them to make vet visits as stress-free as possible. This doesn't mean that a vet without this designation won't treat your cat well. Always go with a veterinarian that you're comfortable with and works well with your cat. But there are private practice vets that don't know what to do with cats and treat them like they're little dogs. It's unfortunate and rare, but it happens. You should always be comfortable with the care and handling of your pet in a private practice situation. Cats get a bad reputation sometimes and can be pretty misunderstood. Doing right by them means paying attention to them, knowing their habits, and reacting accordingly when they change. We know they might seem aloof and independent, but they aren't magic that we know of, so they need the same preventative care that you and I and Fido need. It's one of the best ways to ensure a long, happy,

0: 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A big thanks to everybody here at the clinic that made this episode possible.
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1: So, tail wags and purrs to you and yours. And as the writer Dan Greenberg said, cats are dangerous companions for writers because cat watching is a near perfect method of writing avoidance. Take care. Pet Resource Radio is a production of the Pet Resource Center of Kansas City, hosted by Madison Brown and Dave Shapiro, produced, written, recorded, mixed, and mastered by Dave Shapiro, music by Hazel Roth, musical.

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2: It's the King of Trail Riding Blues, Gita Jones, and the Handyman, D. Riggs. We got a little message for you, because people talk about you behind your back and try to be your friend in your face. That ain't gonna work.

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0: given me.
1: Stop allowing outside circumstances and other people to drown you in negativity. You have to strengthen the fortitude of your mindset. Imagine a large body of water. Let's say the Atlantic Ocean. This huge body of water can't sink a ship unless water gets inside the ship. Comparatively, all the negativity in the world and those who create it can't bring you down unless you allow it to. Don't allow the waves of negativity to splash into your ship, and be mindful of those people who you think you can trust who are steadily poking holes, causing your ship to flood. Anything that is not either inspiring or useful is an energy drain. Simply put, start subtracting anyone or anything that is not adding to your life, because it's not always about where you are in life, but who you have by your side that matters most. Some people drain you, others provide you with rejuvenation. So defend yourself from negativity and don't allow it to sink your ship.
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